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The next program is in Italiano, the Italian language.

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The Codes of Practice cover matters relating to program content, including local content, news, current affairs, Australian music content, programs for children, and the responsibilities associated with broadcasting to the community. They also cover aspects such as community access and participation in the operation of this service. Copies of the codes are available on the 4EB website.

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Hey, zo, zo, hey, hey, zo, zo, hey, zo, zo, hey, hey, zo, zo, hey, zo, zo, hey, zo, hey, zo, zo, hey, hey, zo, zo, hey, hey, zo, zo, hey, zo, zo, hey, hey, zo, zo, hey, zo, zo.

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0: I certainly felt like when I was starting out that the American studio gives you one shot, maybe two, and if that movie doesn't hit, then you're gonzo, right? And it does seem that people come and go more frequently, like I don't know if the, I mean, it does through studies that, like, you have, look, you've made, what, five or six movies with Neil, right? Like, I think in the old days, like, Dietrich had von Sternberg, right? They created the character of those movie stars together, right? That was, they, studios created the myth around a couple. I don't know, like, how much of it was true. So I don't know if that still exists, and to be honest, I'm not sure if it's not better that it doesn't,
1: I was going to say, I know Neil brought us, told us already. He did introduce into the film the idea of a Joe Kennedy type character, JF Kennedy's father, buying RKO, which he did. And the influence of that he wanted to put into the movie that wasn't in the original script, So I thought it was interesting, politically and press-wise and all the rest of it. And Jessica's character, very much grew up. And, she said she played Irish Colleen, she played this, she played that, she played that. And but the thing, too, I also think about that old Hollywood tradition, you signed a 5-year contract, a 7-year contract. Was you were learning your craft, They were churning out these films, maybe five, six of these a year. That was an amazing apprenticeship they had, Nowadays, movie stars will do one movie a year, maybe two, But in those days, they were really working at their craft, which I kind of admire, I do admire. That doesn't exist anymore,
2: And Diane, is this your first time in San Sebastian? And how do you enjoy the food?
0: The food. The second time. First time was a long time ago. So I know I just got here last night. I had room service, which was okay. I'm looking forward to a real dinner tonight, to be honest.
2: Have you tried the pinchos already?
0: The what?
2: The pinchos, the tapas in the bar.
0: Well, not on this trip, but we shot in Barcelona, right? So
2: Oh,
0: we've had plenty of those every day.
2: not the same one since San
0: I
2: Sebastian,
0: bet, I
2: Barcelona.
0: bet.
2: Yeah.
0: I'm waiting
2: You
0: for
2: cannot live
0: many.
2: without trying.
0: Yes, for sure.
1: Now, San Sebastian is famous for its cuisine, right?
0: Yes.
1: I've already been to three or four restaurants that chefs from all over the world will come to eat at this particular fish restaurant. I can't remember the name, forgive me, that's why I say something.
2: En la entrevista, Liam Neeson menciona el personaje de Jessica. 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

0: This August, Multicultural Queensland Month 2026 brings people together across the state, celebrating culture, community, spirit, and many stories that make Queensland feel like home. 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
11: Here on the island of San Miguel, police don't actually need a corpse to declare someone's been killed.
12: After all, every day is a fishing day.
11: My accounting practices are less than legal.
13: We should plan my murder together.
14: God, how I hate you.
11: Find a young lover.Make him so crazy about you. Frame your lover, and when he's caught, you, the grieving widow, the insurance company gives you the loot.
14: And what would stop me from murdering you for real and keeping all of it? My husband wants us to kill him. Can you believe that?
11: Oh, shit, man.
14: The two of us can work together, and he'll be dead, and we'll have $30 million.
13: Wedding ring?
14: Problem?
13: Not for me.
14: Me neither. You're a homicide detective?
13: Yeah.
14: Fascinating.
11: You and I need to have a look talk.
15: Do you really think Nora, after you kill me, is going to share that money with you? You and I
11: are each other's salvation.
15: In the words of Darth Vader, I am your father.
11: I love you because you and I are exactly the same.
14: The biggest mistake my husband ever made was showing me how to build a bomb.
15: The both of us should kill you.
11: Three people can keep a secret if two of them are dead.
14: You're my choice, Danny. You can do it.
0: 8月28号上演的 Just Play Dead， 我不知道该怎么说，它的内容其实有点像是，如果给你3000万美金，你愿意宰了你老公吗？这样子，他老公明明就是想要考验他老婆，然后就一直拿着那3000万美金在那里晃，然后意思就是说啊，你可以交新人，他甚至安排了一个新人给他老婆，意思就是你们两个会不会为了钱宰了我？这是个人性的残酷的试验。我觉得一般人面对这个考验呢，正常人会说当然不会啊，可是我们怎么知道这个人正不正常？总而言之 ,Just Play Dead 这部电影已经上演。

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0: magazine or if you're on TV. 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
1: 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I'm gripping old music loud and I'm tipping slow. 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
0: Only in the Borobi for Koya Kozari Kovati Avira Burakwechi, police Kundakovagarika, kind Hanichova, Koze.
1: In low, the windows down, gotta stop pollution. 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
1: Ballin New York show to tell you I'm local. 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
0: Akomeza avuga ati my favorite to win the World Cup. Ati they are very good teams like Spain, France, England, Brazil and Germany. 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
0: Je nta keza intambara zizana nta kintu kizima nari nabona intambara zizigira zizanira abantu uretse kubasenya kubica kubatandukanya sibito usanga ibintu abantu barwanira bamwe babizika ari amafuti abandi bakaba bazi yuko bari kubuza abantu sibito usanga ibintu abantu barwanira bamwe babizika ari amafuti abandi bakaba bazi yuko bari kubuza abantu uburenganzira

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0: 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Lana, wait!
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0: How else could you have tuned into us when you were out of town?
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0: we're going to talk about a little bit about the band. And could you please tell me your cultural background and which instrument do you play?
1: I am from Latin America. I'm from Colombia. I play the bass. I also sing a few of the songs too.
0: Yeah, right. Mm-hmm. Yeah, so we're going to hear some of the songs as well. And what draw you to music in the first place?
1: Oh, now that's a long question though. I come from a family in which the music is a fundamental part of the family. So we do play music in when we meet. We will play music when we, in all the family activities, we will play music as well.
0: Yeah.
1: And it's always going to be a guitar in the house, and it was always there. So I kind of feel that it's always been with me. Yeah. But then I also study music.
0: Okay.
1: And then, I always be part of bands.
0: Mm-hmm. Back in Colombia.
1: Back
0: you mean?
1: In Colombia, mm-hmm. Yeah. And also here, I also been playing with people since I said probably the first year, I have already started playing with a few
0: people. Yeah, and talking about your background, what are your memories of music from you where you were a child?
1: Okay, that is, I will say that from my father's side, I will recall the traditional rhythms such as rajaleña, cumbia, and then you can go more and more traditional music from there, but
0: from Colombia, so much music in Colombia, and I guess having that as a cultural background give you a lot of tools to play with when you gotta play with other musicians and understand a bit about music, isn't it? Because you have the, I guess, the African side of the music, and then the more aboriginal side of the music of Colombia, and then the mix of that with the Spanish instruments and their own way of playing music, and then you got something very special, isn't it?
1: Yeah, and my mother's side of the family.
0: Yes.
1: She's more like from the tropical feeling.
0: So she
1: will have all the salsa at home.
0: Cumbia.
1: And cumbia is in Latin America before, in the old times, everybody listened to it, but it's more like a December sort of music.
0: Okay.
1: So in December, you will listen to Lisandro Mesa and all those famous musicians that are all very famous in Mexico too.
0: Oh, they are, absolutely.
1: But through the year, they will listen more for like salsa.
0: Okay.
1: And so she brought all that
0: into your,
1: the salsa in my family. And then you have all the, for the generation that my family come from.
0: Yeah.
1: There was where all the protesta music was very big, like Mercedes Sosa.
0: Yeah. Silvio Rodriguez.
1: So we also have the records at home and
0: so
1: listen
0: beautiful.
1: To them, yeah.
0: So, would you be able to introduce the next song of the Son Semilla band, please, to the public, and tell us a bit about what they're gonna hear? So, we're gonna hear.
1: Okay, this song that we're going to play is called Propaganda.
0: Propaganda, yeah.
1: Is by the guitar player of the band, Greg Clark. He is the singer and he composed the whole song. We're lucky we recorded here the instruments here in the studio here at the
0: 4AB
1: with Alex, and I myself did the mix at home. We ended the recording each member apart, and then we put it together. I put it together myself. So we're gonna listen to Propaganda. You have a really good message, the song, and you also have some kind of like a, I would say, tricky tempo games around the song. So.
0: Okay, let's listen to it. Propaganda.

0: Music Masala, a spicy blend project of music and life from 4EB Radio Brisbane, Australia. Today, you're going to hear an interview with some members of Son Semilla. Today, we are here with Juan Carreño. You also have songs in Spanish, or how does that work in the band?
1: Yes, we do. We do sing in both languages. So we got the majority of the song will be in English, of course, because the principal singer, Greg Evans, is an Australian guy. So he feels familiar with the language itself, but he also speaks very well Spanish, and he got a couple of songs in Spanish too. And I do myself have few songs too.
0: So in Spanish.
1: In Spanish.
0: And do you write in English as well?
1: I wanted to get the next songs that I coming up with are going something to be in English.
0: Yeah, is it easy for you to find inspiration and write in English?
1: You know, when you were talking before about the different genres of music you learn and how they give you tools, that was my thought. It came to me, the thought that came to me when you say that is like languages. So you use the language of, okay, you lose the language of English and the language of cumbia or the language in your music. So it's just a matter of sit down and making it work. So I reckon it's not as easy, but
0: I did have
1: a couple of songs in English.
0: Yeah.
1: But are more songs that I did. I did a song for my partner. A couple of little things that I do in English, but not the full song.
0: Uh-huh.
1: And I'm lucky enough to have plenty of English people around me to help me with the feedback.
0: Yeah. So, and talking about inspiration, what inspired or influenced you in your life to write or compose music?
1: This is something I want to say to everybody that is up there and wanted to write their songs, and is have a pen and a piece of paper and write wherever, all the time. It is the inspiration is in have the tools, is in reflect and write. Because everything can be an inspiration. Everything around us is talking to us all the time. Mm-hmm. The matter is get comfortable with the writing process, like get comfortable with the majority of the songs that I wrote, or when I was more productive, when I been the longest with a pen and a paper in my hands. If I have a book, I'm in a class, for example, or I'm in study and I have a paper,
0: yes,
1: and a pencil, I will write something. Even if it's not a song, it's just a reflection about.
0: Yeah, and will you later will rescue that or go back to that information and put it somewhere in
1: if it's good, yeah. I trying to organize those informations around. But yeah, everybody's different. But have the way you probably recording in your recording machine, but and trying to put pieces together. But is have the habit of doing it. Believe in your relationship with your environment, because everything is talking to you.
0: So for Juan, everything and anything can be an inspiration to write music. That's great. What if we listen to the next song of Son Semilla? Can you introduce the song, please?
1: Okay, this song, let's play Libres. This song talks about how sometimes you are in situations in which the life is hard. Like you feel like you fell down, like you lose hope, and in those moments is when you cry, and then you feel like and is how those moments
0: hopeless.
1: Hopeless, and that those moments are the moments of change and very important moments, like when you probably are very sick and you feel, oh, I'm not gonna make it or something like that. Those moments are precious in a way that they make you reflect about your life or seen in perspective. And so this song talk about in that moment like that, I realized that I was free, and I didn't know that. So that the quote of the song say, is free. Something inside me has telling me, like my conscience has telling me that I'm free. So that's the chorus that goes around the reflection.
0: So what's the name of the song? How do you translate the name of the song?
1: The name of the song originally is somos libres, that after a little while become just libres.
0: Yeah.
1: But it means we are free.
0: Okay.
1: The meaning of this, the title, yeah.
0: All right.

0: Music Masala, a spicy blend project of music and life from 4EV Radio Brisbane, Australia. Today, you're going to hear an interview with some members of Son Semilla. Today, we are here with Juan Carreño. Have you ever faced any challenges as a band?
1: Yeah, we have a big challenge. When you are in a band, you have to kind of understand that you are in a kind of like a small army. And you are army. In that army that is your army, and you want to get out there, but you have to be as strong as an army. So have to be as strong as a team, let's say. I don't know. Because you fight for something, you know? Some kind of way you are fighting to get your point out there or get your music out there. Mm-hmm. And I think the biggest challenge with the bands and is that requires a high level of intensity. Mm-hmm. And with the daily life and the busy life that everybody have, especially because we are already grow up men and you know, society is taking its part and you have to pay the bills and all that. Yeah, so that takes part of your time. And then, yeah, so like I will say the biggest challenge we have is time. But on the other hand, now technology bring you things that can save you time. So you can record your beats and send it to the other person so the other person can come up with something. You don't have to be all together. Yeah. So you save time.
0: So that's like an advice for anyone who wants to try to start a band or has already a band.
1: Yeah.
0: All right.
1: Use the technology. For that.
0: Yeah, well, I want to talk about a little bit more about the future of the band. What's the next thing for San Semilla?
1: What I wish to happen is that we will get, I will have at least 4 new songs that we record on the studio, mix it, and ready to show.
0: Yes.
1: And I wanted to go and try to get big gigs, and I start to get good relationship with other musicians and try to get more exposure. This year is being good. Things happen to us. Thanks for AB and the Masala Project. They're being great. They will record here. I think so. We are on the right. We hold the right material. We just need to get as strong as an army and go there. I would love to go gigging around Australia. That's one of the things that I wish to do. I wanted to do.
0: That's a good...
1: Go and play in Melbourne. Go and play in different cities.
0: Yeah, that would be awesome to see. What if we play a last song? Which song would you like to play, Juan?
1: Okay. This song is the song that we record here in with the Masala Project here with Alex and the studios for AB. The song is called Cumbia de la Sal. This song was written by the singer of the band, Greg Evans. I would love to mention that with the band, we are 4 members. Greg Evans, that was the one who came up with the name. And then after that, I joined myself, Juan, and then join the drum and player who is Gunda, that is Daniel, and then after that Greg Clark. Very talented people. I'm very lucky to be playing with them.
0: Guitarist as well.
1: Mm-hmm. So I wanted to say that this song, the meaning of the song is very a very poetic song, but I think so the meaning of it is something about what I feel is something about cleanliness, like find a way to clean yourself. Like when he says, vamos al mar a recoger el sal, el origen de lo bueno y lo malo, he said, like, go to the beginning, go to the source, and then you will find in that source everything that you need the tools that you need to clean yourself, like to be kind of like a
0: free, yeah.
1: Free, yeah. But yeah. I will say that it's very. I don't know. That's the way that I feel it myself. But the meaning is, It's very interesting.
2: So this is a cumbia, right?
1: The gender is a cumbia. But I don't know if it's a cumbia. He said that it's a cumbia, so I'm trying to come up with something that is cumbia, but it's really a very particular rhythm going on in there.
2: I reckon it is. So thank you for mentioning the band has 4 members. Yeah, that's true. We didn't talk about that because we are just Juan. Yeah. And me, the person that's doing the interview. So it's a bit difficult to introduce a band when you just have one member of the band to interview with. But hopefully we will have the chance to interview the whole band one day.
1: Yeah, definitely.
2: And in the next months. And good luck with all your wishes. And
1: And
2: I hope you get everything done by the end of the year.
1: Thank you, Diana.
2: And then next year you can visit... I don't know if Melbourne or Sydney, but at least some festivals around the city. That would be great to see. I think you are an original band with original lyrics, showing up some great materials. And I think this is a good place to show up. People will give you the opportunity to shine, you know, to be yourself.
1: Come on, give us the opportunity. We're here.
2: Okay, let's listen to this song.

to all the best. From FBI Radio 94.5, I'm Gabriella Acarillo. How do you make sense of life and death, and everything in between? This week, we enter the spiritual plane. We hear from someone navigating grief, get a kid's perspective on what happens when you die, and we follow someone leaving the city to see the stars. I want to acknowledge the first stargazers. I'm recording from stolen and Gadigal land, and I pay my respects to Gadigal elders past and present. I also recognise that the area where FBI Radio is situated, Redfern, has long been a place of storytelling, strength, resistance, and resilience for First Nations communities. When I was a kid, I was quite a spiritual person. And then when I got to about 16 years old, in typical teenagehood, I was like, how do I adhere to all these religious rules? Then I became a hardcore atheist, but recently I got my first tarot reading. And after that experience, I'm starting to feel as if the spiritual plane might exist. Content warning for this story. It discusses death and grief.

0: I see in my mind's eye, hear my third eye, and I don't always see a person. I will see the relationship, for example. I'll see the name Mum. I will then just have a feeling in my body. It's like a knowing that we've got someone in the room, energetically speaking. Usually I see in my mind's eye, so I will see and I hear their voice. And so it's quite subtle. I do feel there is an energetic change or an atmospheric change. When there's a passed over person that steps forward, I feel like more energetically in the atmosphere around me. And I do notice in myself that I also drop into like a softer voice as well, because the atmosphere has kind of changed. It feels different, and it feels, for me, it feels sort of sacred as well when I'm connecting with a loved one.
1: A stranger knows things they shouldn't. A name, a memory, a secret never spoken aloud. For many people, this is what happens when they turn to psychics and mediums, searching for answers, guidance, or a connection to someone they've lost. For some, the experience offers something difficult to find elsewhere, hope. The possibility that loved ones are still present in some way, that messages can be received across the divide, and that there is more to life and death than what we can see. But what keeps people coming back? Is it faith, intuition, or simply the comfort of being seen? In a world where we're constantly watched by cameras, algorithms, and social media, some are looking beyond the physical world, believing that somebody, somewhere, is watching over them. Michelle Buckley is a practicing psychic medium.
0: Psychic, it's like providing life guidance, and you're connecting more with their spirit team, is what I call it. Our spirit team is made up of lots of different people, spirit teams that provide information psychically around life guidance. And then with mediumship is when you are connecting with a past person in spirit.
2: It's almost unexplainable in the sense that it's like when you catch a terrific ride on a wave when I'm surfing, or like when you're at the peak of the roller coaster and you start to go down the other side. It's just like you get your hairs stand on end and you're kind of just amazed by what you're hearing. And it's also like it's an amazement, but also like how can this be real? It just makes you feel, you walk out buzzing. Like I walked out feeling amazing, with a whole lot of hope and a whole lot of excitement and feelings of great things that are coming. I've got people there behind me in life and in death on both sides, wishing and willing me forward.
0: Sometimes they come for a connection with someone who's passed, and that might be because they're grieving. They want to know often if they've passed successfully, that they're okay in the spirit world. So they can come for that reassurance that they've passed and everything's okay now. I'm still around. I'm just not in a physical body anymore. Sometimes they want answers. It might be, did you like the funeral that I planned? Was the funeral good? It could be, are you happy with what I'm doing right now? So they still want reassurance from their loved ones. Sometimes a theme that will come through is forgiveness. You know, there might be a reason why a loved one will step forward, because they want to acknowledge maybe some of their actions that in the spirit world they've got a higher understanding of. And so they bring healing to the person as well. Can provide incredible

I think it does give people closure. Like my grandfather, who just recently passed, we were not on the greatest terms when he passed, and yeah, he was saying that he can see a lot more for what it is now that he's on the other side. He can see with a clearer perception and clearer eyes, and that everything was all right between us, and that he's, you know, proud of how I'm doing. It's interesting. I think people get some real closure.

0: From FBI Radio, you're listening to All the Best, and I'm Gabriella Acarillo. That first story is produced by Livia Wright, and the supervising producer was Thomas Phillips. The first time I experienced a death was when my papu died when I was 14, but I've never grieved more than when my god sister died at 24 years old. Grief is strange and sometimes very random. There's no right way to navigate it. Content warning for this story. There are mentions of grief and death.
1: It was the first time I had ever experienced death and grief. I had the impression that when I would be told about the news, my heart would stop and I would die at the same time. I thought I would not survive the news.
2: My mother, she had been sick for 5 years, uterine cancer. She wanted to receive her treatment at home. So my brother, my father and I, we all really quickly became full-time caretaker. Our entire world now gravitates around her, as we expect her to die at any moment. Both of us were really stressed, so we had to get anti-anxiety medications to get some hours of sleep. We had to change the sound of the doorbell after her death because we had heard it so much and associated so much with that period that we couldn't hear it anymore afterward. In some way, it was quite beautiful to witness my brother and my father spend so much time focusing only on taking care of my mother and to see that side of their personalities being very caring and very gentle with her and to see it every day for so long. And then came the moment when the psychiatrist, who was part of the medical team taking care of my mother, had the task of telling us.
1: Hi, can I talk to you?
2: And I remember she told me one morning, it was a sunny day, I remember wanting to end the conversation really quickly and be only with myself. So I took my dog and I went for a walk in the forest close to my house, and I kind of let the news overwhelm me. And I cried. And I survived. Every time I suffered from seeing her in the state she was in, I was suffering because I was there. I was suffering because I was accompanying her, and that was always worth it. And I remember that, surprisingly, there was something quite pleasant about being at home during that time, because there was this really extremely important thing happening. There was no more arguments, no more conflicts. We were just focused on taking care of my mother. And I remember that the house was always full of friends, always full of loved ones who came to distract us, to be with us, to support us. Even though it was the first time my friends had ever had to face the death of someone, they gave me a space where I never once had to adapt to them. Not once I had to hold back anything that came out of me, or be careful to be pleasant, or try to be less heavy. And they gave me that for as long as I needed it, even weeks, months, or years after. There was one day toward the end of the afternoon, around 6 o'clock, I went out with two friends of mine and we saw a sex shop, so we decided to go in and have a look around. And we were laughing in the aisles and kind of forgetting about the time. And then one of my two friends said to me, "Theo, don't you think we should go back? We've been out for a long time." So we went back. When I got home, I could feel that the atmosphere was a little different than usual, and all of my mother's friends told me to get into her room. I was holding her left arm in my hand, and at the moment she let out her last breath, I felt her pulse stop. And in a way, just like seeing her suffer was a proof that I had been there, feeling her pulse stop was a proof that I had been there until the very end. That helped me a lot into my grieving process afterward. I also realized that the process of dying when you're a close one And the grief that follows wasn't as linear and simple as I had imagined before. The moments close to someone's death are not only sad, but filled with a deep sensitivity. And that also gives us the opportunity to see that love is immense and that death has nothing to do with it.
0: 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I'm Gabriella Acaria. That story is produced by Izod Dure, and the supervising producer was Thomas Phillips. When you were a kid, did you have a funny understanding of how life and death works? Finn's son had some very strange ideas about people and trees.
3: My son Leon is 3. It's a great age. Aside from suddenly finding poo and farts as funny as I do, he's also started grappling with big concepts. Stuff like the extinction of the dinosaurs. Human anatomy and evolution. Actually, after I spoke with him about evolution, he turned to my partner and he said, "Mom, did you used to be a monkey?" So he's grappling with some stuff, but clearly timescales are not something he's wrapped his head around yet. I can almost see him like picturing her with hair, you know, like all over her face. And he was like, "Yeah, okay." Just kind of getting used to the idea. He's also been very interested in the concept of death, which is not surprising. Aside from the extinction of the dinosaurs, which tends to bring up things like death, the topic has been kind of in high rotation in our house since my father passed away. He got sick last November, and his health declined really rapidly. And then, very, very suddenly, he was dead. And it was a total shock, and it still kind of is. And I got to see him shortly before he died, but I wasn't able to fly back for the memorial. So my partner, Kepi, and my son, Leon, and our six-month-old daughter, Elodie, flew to the States on a plane for a belated memorial this past June. But luckily, my father's body was preserved in this airless chamber made of glass, just waiting for my return, just like Mao and Lenin's had been. It was super cool. He was a really, really important guy. Well, to me. No, he was just cremated, but the ashes were compacted into this tiny action figure in his perfect likeness, only 7 centimeters high, and it was crazy. It was as hard as diamond and as heavy as uranium. I swear, no, that's not true. No, they were just regular old ashes. They were shockingly regular, actually. My father had been living in a small town called Great Barrington in western Massachusetts. It's a cute little town with a booming summer tourist industry that my father, who was a freelance advertiser, never quite tapped into. Growing up, things never quite worked out financially for my family, and yet somehow we always thought of ourselves as solidly middle class. And in retrospect, I feel like my parents must have put a lot of work into that to pull that off. Western Massachusetts is a leafy, green place in the summer full of hiking trails and overgrown baseball diamonds and like freezing cold streams and rivers. And for my father's memorial, we picked out a spot by a lake, a kind of secluded lake, and we decided we would dig a hole with permission, dig a hole, and put his ashes in it, and then plant a tree on top of the ashes and have a picnic. My younger brother and myself and my older sister, we were tasked with picking out a tree for the occasion, and the day of the memorial was the following day, and so we just drove around together to a couple of local nurseries. And I love my siblings, I love spending time with them, but like this was a really awkward afternoon. No one really knew how to talk about what we were setting out to do. And walking around our first nursery between rows of scraggly trees, as we baked in the summer heat, the scope of our task began to dawn on us, because we weren't there just to pick out a tree, we were there to pick out a tree that was my dad, you know, that was our father, that somehow represented him. Which is a little bit confusing because, I don't know, I had a picture of him earlier, but my father was not a tree. So we began looking through trees and having these weird discussions like, "Hey, was Dad an oak?" And we're all like, "Oh, no, definitely not an oak. Like, that wasn't him." "Hey, was Dad an apple tree?" Like, what a weird thing to say. I never saw my dad eat an apple. I don't know if it's because he had dentures his whole life, but yeah, never saw him bite into one. Was he a crab apple tree with its little small sour fruit? That somehow seemed ironic and funny, you know? And I remember actually, like, this was attached to a memory. I remember as kids, we would have these big crab apple fights with the neighbors, and it were really fun until someone was successful, because crab apples are basically rocks with stems. So someone would get hit, and then it was just like a nightmare of like political parenting for everyone involved. So we decided not. Eastern redbud? None of us knew what an eastern redbud was. Dogwood? They've got really beautiful flowers. I remember we had one outside a driveway one time. And I remember my dad liking them, but then I remember slipping in like the muck that the flowers made when they fell off and rotted, like this slick, weird smear. It was disgusting. So we decided not to do that one. What about a birch? A birch was good. I remember peeling off the papery bark as a kid and drawing schematics of my badly designed traps and snares when I was out in the woods. They were like the worst survival advice a child could find. Like if anyone else had found them and was trying to live, it wouldn't have gone well. So I had this like personal connection, and so did my siblings. And then our dad was like a really pasty white guy. And every summer when we were on vacation, he would always inevitably get terribly sunburned the first day of vacation in an extremely preventable, like we would have the sunscreen sitting there. And then his skin would peel. So, like, that's what happens with the tree. The kind of white bark starts to peel away. And we're like, yeah, that's kind of cool. Like, yeah. Dad, you know? So we decided on this birch. But then we realized that that couldn't possibly represent our father. Because it was way too expensive. Who knew? Like, they grow everywhere. But, yeah. So on second thought, like, it was in bad taste. So we did some looking at the price tags this time, and we went back to the crabapple tree. And it was very reasonable at $249. After we read that, we were like, oh, God, it kind of does look like him. It really does look like him. The resemblance is actually uncanny now that I'm thinking about it. Yeah, it looks just like him. We kind of do double takes, like as if he was standing there. And we gathered in the car park. And from the parking lot, we walked down to the lake. And it was this really spectacular summer day. Just the kind of day that would have burnt my dad. So we went to our pre-dug hole. And my sister shook out our dad's ashes into it. And then my younger brother and I placed the crabapple tree on top of it. And then we just shoveled on some dirt and watered the tree with buckets, and then we took water from the lake. And then we just sat there for a while. And the whole thing was really surreal and difficult and lovely and just like achingly sad. And then that afternoon, we go back home, and Leon kind of goes off by himself, and I find him thoughtfully poking a dead fly. So I was interested, and I walked over to him, and I looked down at him, and he turns to me, and he was like, Dad, when we die, we don't come back? And I told him, no, we don't come back. And the fly was dry and brittle, and so when he poked it again, its wings just fell off, you know? And then he asked, Dad, when we die, do we break apart? And I said, yeah, we do. Our bodies break down and we go back to the earth. Yeah. And then a tree grows out of us? And I thought about it for a few seconds. And we just looked at the bits of dead fly. And I thought about my dad. And then I just decided not to overcomplicate it, you know? And so I was like, Yeah, close enough. Yeah, that's a really nice way to think about it, Leon. Yeah. And it felt good having this quiet moment of connection with him. And I thought we had both done well, you know, that we'd reached this mutual understanding. And I felt like this great, wise parent. But then we went outside to play in the backyard. And I could actually see on my son's face this new unintended connection being made between trees and the recently deceased. And I stood there with him for a little while, just looking up at the trees behind the house, trying to see them the way that he did. And I thought about correcting him, but then I thought, nah, close enough.
0: From FBI Radio, you're listening to All the Best. I'm Gabriella Acaria. That story is written and performed by Finn McCabe, and the producer was Zasha Rosen. It was originally published on an audio fiction radio show from FBI Radio's archives called Or It Didn't Happen. In this last story, Gialli speaks to Sam, who gets out of the city to see the stars.
4: More than 80% of the world's population now lives under light-polluted skies. The Milky Way, the bond of light that humans have used to navigate, tell stories, and mark seasons for thousands of years, has disappeared for most of us. This is a story about people who drive hours into the dark just to find it again. Sam is 26. By day, he studies the evolution of supermassive black holes at University of Melbourne. By night, he chases stars across Victoria, sometimes driving up to 10 hours, hauling 20 kilograms of equipment just to photograph things most people will never see. It started when he was 15 on a stargazing trip with a friend.
5: He ditched me and left me in the cold for that whole night. So I was standing in the dark, so I was like, I have nothing better to do. And I started pointing the telescope elsewhere to galaxies and nebulas, and then I suddenly see like a very fuzzy cloud in the sky. Later I discovered that it's the Orion Nebula, which realized that people on Earth can actually, you know, take images at a similar visual effect to the Hubble Space Telescope.
4: A decade later, Sam has built his own telescope, RAGS, contributed to international missions tracking Jupiter's moons, and helped found the University of Melbourne Astronomy Society, but the obsession is simple to see things with his own eyes.
5: The sky is there, the money is yours, the time is yours. There's no one pointing to your head or with a gun that's saying, oh, you have to look at this object at this time. It's completely driven by motivation. If I just want to do general astrophotography, the only thing it matters is the light pollution. So this is why we drive about 2 hours or 3 hours into a dark site.
4: What Sam likes about this hobby is that just weather, patience, and a sky that's been there for billions of years.
5: A normal person with sufficient equipment can achieve a lot. Even with normal commercial telescopes, you can do very decent science as well as pleasing yourself at the same time.
4: Here's the strangest thing about looking up.
5: This light from 10 billion years ago has finally reached me, and I wonder, has there been life that's growing on these systems? Like, I wonder what will happen in the next billion years.
4: Light from distant galaxies take billions of years to travel through space, so when Sam points his camera at the sky, he isn't seeing the universe now. He's seeing it as it was long before our solar system exists.
5: So basically you're doing archaeology on the history of the space.
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Madiado. See, give him my little, O Madiado. Bali Mavida, Mario, Madiado. 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I did this every day, Mario, Madiado. 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

Welcome to the nutrition segment of the Wellness Canvas on 4EB. I'm Véronique Chachet, dietitian and self-efficacy consultant. Today I want to talk about a hormone that has become very famous in the last couple of years. You have almost certainly heard about the popular weight loss medications that a lot of people are using now. What most people do not hear is that these medications are copies of something your own body already makes and makes every single day. That something is a hormone called GLP-1. Once you understand what this hormone does, you understand a great deal about how appetite works and what practical things you can do at your own table, whatever kind of food you grew up with. Let me start with what GLP-1 actually is. The full name is glucagon-like peptide 1. GLP-1 is made by special cells called

telling the rest of your body that food has arrived and that it is time to respond. So what is this message? GLP-1 does several jobs at once. First, it signals the pancreas to release insulin, the hormone that moves glucose out of your blood into the cells to be used as energy. Second, it slows the rate at which your stomach empties. Picture easing your foot off the accelerator as you are driving. Food leaves the stomach to pour into your small intestine more gradually, and the result is that you feel satiated or full for longer after eating. Third, GLP-1 travels to your brain and acts on the centers that controls hunger and fullness. In other words, it turns the hunger signal down and the satisfied feeling up. It is worth knowing that this hormone was not discovered by people looking for weight loss initially. It was discovered by researchers studying blood sugar level and type 2 diabetes. They noticed that when one swallows glucose, the body releases far more insulin than when the very same glucose is delivered straight into a vein through injection, bypassing the gut. The gut, in other words, was sending an extra signal that amplified the insulin response. That signal turned out to be from these gut hormones, of which is GLP-1. The appetite effects were understood later. So the same hormones that help steady your blood sugar level is also the one that tells your brain you are full, which is why these medications began as diabetes treatments and only later became known for weight loss, as they reduce appetite and therefore the amount of food consumed. Here's an important detail. The GLP-1 your body makes does not last very long. Within a couple of minutes of being released, an enzyme in your blood breaks it down. You can picture natural GLP-1 as a message that deletes itself almost as soon as it has been read. It does its work in the moment after a meal, then it clears away. This explains why these popular weight loss medications work. They indeed belong to a group called GLP-1 analogs. An analog simply means a close copy of the original. Researchers took the shape of the natural GLP-1 and altered it slightly so that the enzyme in your blood can no longer break it down quickly. The result is a version of the hormone that stays active for hours or even days instead of minutes. So rather than a message that deletes itself, the message stays on the screen. And therefore the brain keeps receiving the fullness signal, the stomach keeps emptying slowly, and appetite falls for a longer time. That is the basic reason these medications reduce how much people eat, which then results in weight loss. Whether or not somebody should take one of these medications is a matter for that person or their doctor. What I find far more useful to focus on is that the food you choose at each meal and snack has a real effect on how much you make GLP-1 and how strong that fullness signal becomes. And this helps you gain control of your appetite. So what actually prompts your gut to release more GLP-1? The research points to a few food constituents, above all protein, fibers, and healthy fats. Protein is one of the strongest natural triggers. When protein reaches the gut, those L cells respond by releasing more of the hormone. This is a big part of why a meal with protein keeps you satisfied for longer than a meal built mostly on refined carbohydrate. Protein also switches on other fullness chemicals, such as PYY and CCK, which work alongside GLP-1 to tell your brain you had enough. This is why I encourage people to include a protein source at each meal, even at snacks, rather than saving it all for one evening meal. In the morning, that might be eggs, plain yogurt, baked beans or lentils, congee with an egg or dal. At lunch, it might be fish, chicken, tofu,

chickpeas, or beans in a wrap. The goal is not a large amount of protein in one hit. It is a steady presence of protein across the day that prompts that satiety signal every time you eat. Fiber is a second key ingredient here. It works in a slower and longer lasting way. The fiber you eat is not digested by you at all. It travels down past the small intestine and into the large intestine, where the trillions of bacteria that live there ferment it. As they do, they produce small compounds called short-chain fatty acids, and those compounds are themselves a signal that activate the L cells to release GLP-1 and PYY. Conversely, there is evidence that ghrelin, that hunger hormone that makes your stomach growl, is blunted by short-chain fatty acids. Therefore, fiber gives you a second wave of these appetite-controlling chemicals further down the gut and later in time, well after the meal is over. This is one of the reasons why high-fiber diets keep you feeling full for hours rather than minutes, because the signal is maintained as long as fiber is available to those gut bacteria. The best sources include legumes such as lentils, beans, chickpeas, whole grains such as oat, barley, brown rice, brown bread, along with vegetables, fruit, nuts and seeds. When food is heavily refined and processed, most of the fiber has been stripped out, and you lose this second wave completely. Healthy fats matter too, especially the kind found in olive oil, avocado, and nuts. Research shows that these fats also stimulate GLP-1 secretion and slow the emptying of the stomach. This is why adding a small amount of olive oil to your vegetables or choosing a small handful of nuts as a snack gives you a satisfying feeling. Now I'd like to take a step back to a bigger principle. What matters is not only which nutrients you eat, but it is also the form the food is in that counts. Whole foods, meaning food close to how they occur in nature, stimulate these gut hormones far more effectively than highly refined foods. A bowl of food with nuts, yogurt, and a piece of fruit behaves completely differently in your gut than a sweet drink and a white bread roll, even if the kilojoules or calorie contents are similar. The whole food comes with its protein, fiber, and bulky matrix. It triggers a strong and lasting satiety response. The refined version of the food is absorbed quickly, gives a short response spike, and leaves you hungry again sooner, especially when it contains sugar and refined starches. When people tell me they eat and eat and never feel full, the kind of food on their plate is often the reason. It is important to point out that GLP-1 is not the whole story. Your body has an entire team of gut chemicals known as incretins and satiety hormones, all working together. So besides GLP-1, there is GIP, which is released higher up in the gut. Then there is PYY and CCK, which we've already mentioned. And then there are the physical effects of the fuller stomach from the high-fiber meal that engage the stretch receptors, which signal satiation. These all have a role into how satisfied you feel and for how long. When you build a meal around whole foods with protein and fiber, you are not pulling a single lever. You are switching on this whole system at once. That is why the approach works so reliably. Here's one simple picture to take away. Think of your plate in three parts. Fill at least half with non-starchy vegetables and fruit, all for fiber. Fill at least a quarter with protein food, whether that is fish, eggs, chicken, tofu, or beans.
and give the remaining space to a whole grain food such as bran rice, oats, or barley. Now let's draw this all together. The popular weight loss medications work by extending the life of one natural fullness signal that your own gut already produces. You cannot make your own GLP-1 last for days, the way the medication can, but you can prompt your body to release more of these satiety signals more often simply through your choice of food at every meal and snack. Include protein, make fiber-rich food the base of each meal, add a little healthy fat, select food in its whole matrix form rather than its refined processed form. Do that with some consistency to draw on the very same biology that these medications borrow from in a way that is sustainable, affordable, and contributes to long-lasting healthy eating behavior with a whole lot of added health benefits. Because indeed, this kind of diet also provides excellent nutrient density. That is the science of feeling full. And the encouraging part is that a great deal of it sits in your own hands each time you are eating. So, wishing you bon appétit. I'm Véronique Chachet. Talk to you in the next nutrition segment.

Good morning and thanks for being here with us today on Radio 4EB 98.1 FM. You're listening to The Wellness Canvas and I'm Padma here with you. Today I want to talk about something that affects many of us, dementia. For some of us it's deeply personal, for others it's something we're trying to understand so we can better support the people around us. Today we're not just looking at what dementia is, we're also thinking about how people actually live with it and how we as a community respond.

When we hear the word dementia, many of us think about memory loss. I used to think that too, but dementia is more than that. It's a term we use for a group of conditions that affect how the brain works. It can change how we think, remember, communicate, and behave. We all forget things sometimes, and that's normal. But dementia is when those changes become ongoing and start affecting everyday life. What's happening is damage to brain cells, which makes it harder for the brain to process information. While many of us associate dementia with aging, it's important to remember it doesn't only affect older people. So what might we notice in ourselves or in someone close to us? We might see memory loss, especially with recent events, but we might also notice confusion, difficulty following conversations, or struggling with everyday tasks. We might hear someone searching for words or repeating themselves more often. And sometimes the changes that affect us most are emotional, like anxiety, withdrawal, or shifts in personality. What stands out to many of us is that these changes usually happen gradually. This is where I think the newer research really changes how we see dementia. From what we're learning in current studies, dementia isn't just a medical condition, it's something that shapes a person's lived experience. Research shows that understanding dementia, focusing not just on symptoms, but on quality of life, well-being, and relationships. So instead of asking, what's wrong with this person, we start asking, what is this person experiencing? What can we support them with? We begin to see that people living with dementia still have identity, emotions, and a need for connection. And for us, that shifts everything, doesn't it?

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You're listening to a segment on dementia. As we learn more, we realize dementia isn't just one thing. We have Alzheimer's disease, vascular dementia, dementia with Lewy bodies, and frontotemporal dementia. Each one affects the brain differently, which means each person's experience can be different too. We also know that there are risk factors like age, genetics, and certain health conditions. But there are also things within our control, like staying active, socially connected, and mentally engaged. It's very important for elderly people or even people who are struggling with mental conditions to not be confined in their homes or in their rooms. Try to get out more often, although it might seem like a very difficult thing to do. We must try and get out of that cycle which keeps us confined. So when we think about dementia, we're really thinking about the whole person, not just the diagnosis. One of the most powerful things we're learning is how important support and environment are. Research highlights that good dementia care isn't just about treatment, it's about improving quality of life for individuals, families, and communities. That means creating familiar, calm environments and supporting communication, helping people stay connected to who they are. There are also approaches like reminiscence therapy, where people reflect on past experiences. This can help strengthen identity, improve communication, and support emotional well-being. And for us, as carers, friends, or family, it means being patient, present, and understanding. Because dementia doesn't just affect one person, it affects all of us around that person. What I've taken from all of this, and maybe what we can all take, is this. Dementia is not just about memory. It's about people and connection and about how we care for each other. When we understand dementia better, we respond differently. We become more patient, more compassionate, and more aware. And if we ever feel concerned about ourselves or someone close to us, we can take that first step and reach out for help, because none of us has to face this alone. Thanks for being part of this conversation today. Let's keep supporting each other and learning together. You were listening to a segment on dementia from the Wellness Canvas on Radio 4EB 98.1 FM. The Wellness Canvas, your journey to well-being, begins here.

0: So welcome everyone to the Wellness Camp Amazon for EV. We are here to explore stories of resilience, healing and well-being across our community. And today we are delighted to welcome the author Lorna Acuary, whose inspiring new book, Abandoned, explores one of the life's most painful experiences, rejection, abandonment and divorce, and offers hope for healing and rediscovering ourselves. She is a clinical nurse specializing in primary health care with a strong focus on mental health. She was born in Durban, South Africa, and she immigrated to Australia with her family in 2008, where she began her academic journey, earning a Bachelor of Nursing and currently pursuing a Master's in Nurse Practitioner Mental Health. So Lorna, welcome to the Wellness Canvas and thank you for coming to share with us your experience.
1: Thank you, it's my pleasure.
0: So the title, Abandoned, it sounds powerful and maybe it's in the way that you feel it was necessary to announce it. That what is the inspiration not only behind to write this book, but even to feel the necessity to express that in terms of that word that you use as a title? Well, let's say beyond that, it's represented to us in the experience in a relationship.
1: Abandoned for me stood out because what happened to me was, it was not a warning. I didn't get a warning, actually. It just happened. One night, I was told that I'm no longer going to be a married woman, or I'm not loved, and that was it. And so then on, it just went. It's just like, it's an awakening, but also I felt like abandoned because I'm left in the lurch. Absolutely no hope. Mm. Absolutely don't know what to do. What's the next step? And also why am I being abandoned? Because it wasn't clear.
0: Mm.
1: There was blame, but not clear, because according to me, I knew that my marriage was in a good place and I was also in a good place.
0: Mm.
1: So it was an ambush and I really felt abandoned. There was absolutely nobody that I could turn to, nobody that I could explain and even ask, why is this happening? Or what happened? What did I do wrong?
0: Mm.
1: You know, why wasn't I good enough?
0: Mm.
1: Basically, I took on that blame as, what did I do?
0: Okay. And in a sense, if I am hearing correctly from you, divorce, it wasn't probably only the process of what we call the process of the papers, no? It's not only a kind of something that we go and then just request. It's something more deep, as I can hear from you, in a sense, not only from the moment, but the process of the experience itself.
1: Yeah, a divorce is not about, I think the last thing you think about is the paperwork,
0: okay,
1: the settlement and the actual divorce, you know, the actual application. But when divorce starts, somebody is divorcing you. They are cutting all communication. They're cutting a covenant with you. And before all that paperwork, you have to work out your emotional side of things, because it's a shock to the system.
0: Mm.
1: And so then there's a lot of emotions. There's a lot of, like, you know, just trying to figure out what is going on. Why is this happening? So it doesn't just happen in a month or in a week. It goes on for years.
0: Okay.
1: So it's like a peeling a fruit, or, you know, the layers, and just going through the layers every few weeks or every few months or even every few years.
0: Mm.
1: It just doesn't end there.
0: So in that rediscovering things, or trying to make sense of the different layers that you were mentioning, what was behind your intentionality in order to find those meanings amid these situations, these feelings that you were having at that time?
1: I think I just wanted to accept what was being told to me.
0: Mm.
1: And that was being told to me over and over, and I never got the message for 29 years or 30 years. So I think I finally came to that point where enough is enough. Mm. I think I need to step out of what the drama or the scenario or the environment and step back and start looking at myself and trying to put me first.
0: Mm. Yeah, and I can see that because you have one of the subtitles in your, on your book is Reclaiming Your True Self, in a way that probably do you think it wasn't only because of where you were based in a relationship, but as yourself as individual, that was that you were trying to reclaim your individuality as well?
1: Yeah, I think being married, you lose yourself.
0: Okay.
1: And I'm an Indian, born in South Africa, lived in South Africa, knew nothing about the Indian culture, but we were taught that, you know, even when things are bad, you stay, you fight, you do whatever you have to do to please your spouse, please your husband, and just don't bring shame to the family. So I lost my identity. I lost being a woman. I lost being a daughter. I lost being a mom. I lost being me, Lorna. And so I went all out to reclaim my identity. And one of the things I really did was reclaim my name back. And that was a big mission because being a migrant, I guess you would know that I just can't go and change my name. But it goes along with going back to South Africa and changing my name there and also getting divorced in South Africa and in Australia. And so that really meant a lot to me because I finally was getting to be me. I found the Lorna that was lost for 30 years. I actually found the little girl back, and then I found the young girl back, and then I found the women, and I found the really, I saw the bad side of me and I saw the good side of me, and I saw how much I could change and how I'm changing and how I'm evolving. And nah, that was never ever, I was never given that opportunity to be me because I was so busy pleasing everyone else. So I was really fighting to get my identity back.
0: And saying that, in terms of the identity, I think it's important, as you were saying, you were considering all taking back those values that they were part of your identity, of your own background. Is there anything apart from that that was emerging as a main value that was able to help you and that there was always probably there for you to reach out and being able to, yes, I can hold to this in order for me to reach out that claiming on myself?
1: I think for me, the most important thing that helped me in my journey was my faith. I think it doesn't matter what faith you or your belief system is, but for me, being a Christian, I hung on to the faith that with all my life. If I felt like if that's all I got, then why not just do it anyway? Yeah. What have I got to lose? So I pushed into my faith and my belief system, and that really gave me hope. That gave me resilience, that gave me direction, that helped me stay focused. Faith for me was a really big thing and is still a big thing.
0: It is good that you mentioned that because sometimes people feel that it's not part of our system in terms of finding ourselves in whatever representation it is for you. But I think it's somehow we always need some kind of platform that we can settle down. It could be probably from the own perspective, from your own humanity, if that is what it is for you. But I think there are other aspects, as you were saying, of faith, hope, and all these other elements that they can contribute to help you along the way. So I think it's important that you mention it because somehow it's another possibility for us to understand. It's not necessary that we will find only answers, but we will find the strength that we will be able to continue our journey, knowing, yes, probably that is not easier or is probably more difficult now, because of the whole situation and the circumstances. But at the same time, how do we really continue fighting? No, I think it's a kind of, when I say the looking into the titles, so you see that abandoned, it's as well. How do I claim? How do I fight for that? When I feel in that situation, that's how I interpret it as well. I'm not sure if there is anything that you will be able to share with us in that sense, or is something that just probably it wasn't there.
1: No, I've discovered it recently. Actually, your story or my story doesn't define who I am, and yeah, it's what happened in the past.
0: Okay,
1: and I have a future. I have a future that's coming, and I have no idea what the future holds, but I know it's going to be good. And then I came to the point where there's a middle, you know, where you're in transition.
0: Mm.
1: And there are days when you think, like, why did it have to happen? You know, you have your days. Your days are not good all the time.
0: Yeah.
1: You have the negative emotions. You have the words that play over and over in your head, like, you know, why did this happen? How am I going to go on? Am I going to make it? And my book is on the divorce it's a gray divorce. It focuses on the gray divorce, which is divorces that happen after 50. When you divorce in your 50s, you are at that point where you're thinking of retirement. You're thinking of, okay, it's an emptiness. You're going to have a beautiful life with your partner, and you kind of prepare for retirement. But for me, it was my life was just starting again.
0: Mm.
1: And there are days when I just wake up and I'm stuck and I'm just looking and thinking, am I ever going to get out of this? Is it ever going to get better? And because, like I told you, my faith, even though you can have your faith, but it doesn't make things any easier. It actually intensifies the issues. And I think that's where you got to push through.
0: Okay.
1: And and the tools that I use to push through is just like clinging on to small groups in the community.
0: Okay.
1: Like talking to other women that's going through similar, talking to other men, because I'm not only someone that was going to focus on women, because I really also want to know what's happening with the man. Like, why is he doing these things?
0: Mm.
1: Why is he running away? Yeah. Why is he running away from responsibility? Why is he running away from accountability? What is going on in his head? So even though my book is focused on the women, but my heart is also for the man.
0: Mm.
1: Because you just don't become that type of person overnight.
0: Yeah. And that was the other question I was thinking, because before you mentioned it, but there probably will be individuals, or in this case groups, that you were saying, that they will probably help you along the way and during your journey, not necessarily always to find an understanding, but to feel supported. And I think it's important that you mention it, because somehow we feel sometimes that, yes, this is a personal or individual problem, but there is always community that can support us during those situations, don't you think?
1: Yes, community plays a big part. I know that because I worked in community and I've been really engaging with a lot of community networks and also with people. I found my place in community as where I belonged. I actually found it hard to tell my family and friends what I was thinking, what I was going through, but I felt it a lot more comfortable talking to a stranger.
0: Mm.
1: I guess I felt that I'm never going to see that stranger again, so it was okay to just tell them,
0: okay,
1: you know?
0: Yeah.
1: But for me, I created long-term relationships. Like, I probably befriended them on social media, or I gave them my details and said we can do coffee, or, you know.
0: Mm.
1: I'll be honest, I never really followed through with the coffee thing because I'm always so busy, but I'm also so afraid of getting out there and being a friend, because part of my issues where I never had friends.
0: Mm.
1: I was isolated. I was told that nobody really wanted to be friends with me. I either was too much or I was just not good enough. So to get back and get friends and to actually get people to listen to me, and it's all new for me.
0: Okay.
1: It's really, it's a challenge, but I'm getting there.
0: Yeah. Thank you for your kind words, your encouragement, and the courage as well for yourself to really come to us and open yourself to this opportunity. And I think it's really grateful for having this moment and with you, and hopefully it will not be the last one. Mm-hmm. So you are more than welcome anytime to these microphones, and I think it's important, as we're saying, to present and express your voice. It's a way that other people will see that it's possible to find that meaning that probably is missing in their lives, and in the way that probably they never thought about it. So we are grateful for yourself. We are grateful and fortunate to be with us today, and we wish you the best. Okay, thank you.
1: Thank you.

0: Welcome to the Wellness Canvas on 4EB Multicultural Radio Brisbane, where we explore stories of resilience, healing, and well-being across multicultural community. Today, we also mark the September Health Awareness Calendar. Today, we are delighted to welcome Chief Executive Officer of Women's Health in the Southeast, a leading primary prevention agency for the health and well-being of women in the Southern Metropolitan Region of Melbourne. It's Kit McMahon. Welcome to the Wellness Canvas.
1: Thank you so much, Rami. It's so wonderful to be talking with you and supporting your work. I'm calling in from Melbourne. We're a regional women's health service in Victoria. So we try to do those things exactly what you talked about. You know, primary prevention health promotion agencies, but with a very deliberate feminist and you know, intersectional eye to the diversity of women in our community. The one that I work for, Women's Health in the Southeast, operates in the most language diverse part of Australia, in around the Dandenong area. So very deeply connected to the lived experience of women from migrant and refugee communities, but also, you know, women who face those compounding forms of barriers in their life. We work to prevent family violence. We work to make work equitable. We really try to make our health and our social system equitable. So, you know, at the moment in Victoria, we've had the Women's Pain Inquiry in Victoria, but, you know, Australian government has just opened up a Senate committee into women's pain post-birth. So we're keenly involved in that. But we also do things like deliver training around community information services, women's health and support services as well. So that's a little bit about what we do, and we're government funded.
0: It seems like so many layers of your work that really come together, like all these layers are very important to be considered as the, you know, factor of the mental health and how to fix them or how to avoid that to happen.
1: Yeah. And it's really important, Rama, that we stop treating women's distress as their individual failure to cope. Right? If we actually want better mental outcomes, we need to reduce the conditions that create the chronic stress, the financial insecurity, the unpaid care, the time poverty and that insufficient rest. You know, that's what we need to be doing.
0: There's a disconnect between the physical and mental health, while they are actually intercorrelated, don't you think?
1: Yeah, absolutely. I mean, we know that that's the case. Chronic sleep deprivation, why does that occur? It's a, you know, we know that the data does point strongly to financial stress, care overload and sleep deprivation as major gender drivers of women's distress. And if we see that as part of that wider picture of violence, discrimination, insecure work, housing, the policy lesson is that women don't just need more resilience, they actually need fair economic conditions.
0: Yes.
1: And a more equal distribution of care.
0: I agree. And the report also highlights a deeply concerning pattern, women living with specific physical condition like endometriosis, pelvic floor disorder, physical birth trauma, report significantly higher psychological distress as well. Locally in the region, in the Melbourne, Southeast, like 38% of women have been diagnosed with depression or anxiety.
1: Yeah.
0: That's really a very high number. And yeah, you stated that treating women's psychological pain without asking about her mental health is only doing half of job. Why is then the medical system still forcing women to treat their body in one clinic and their mind in another clinic?
1: Yeah. Look, the separation is not medically justified, and it's actually largely a consequence of how health systems are funded and organised and trained over time.
0: Hmm.
1: Women's physical and mental health is deeply connected, but
0: yes,
1: services, because of how they're organised, still often make or put the burden of that navigation to women because of separate clinics, referrals and payment systems. Australia's own National Women's Health Strategy explicitly calls for this integration as well. because the health system is largely built in silos, physical health, mental health, sexual and reproductive health, primary care, hospital services, that, you know, it makes administrative sense for them to be organised like, but it doesn't actually reflect the lived experience of women's lives or bodies. We know from the evidence of, you know, the Victorian Women's Pain Inquiry, and we'll find out with the federal government inquiry as well, or Senate inquiry, that women's pain, hormonal change, pregnancy, birth trauma, menopause, disability, all of them come together to affect that physical and mental health at the same time. But women are expected to tell their story separately, repeatedly, secure multiple referrals. You actually need to be a person with a strong level of autonomy and capacity, I think, to navigate these systems.
0: I agree.
1: We've learned that. Sometimes we see the answer, it's all in your mind or something like that. But to provide generally integrated gender responsive care, take the physical symptoms seriously, believe women, routinely consider mental health impacts as part of the health process, and make that psychological and social support part of women's health care rather than an add-on is really something that we need to be aiming for. And even seeing, we operate across the social determinant spectrum, where we understand that women's economic and social engagement is part of what drives ill health. And really trying to, there's a lot of good people trying to change that side and actually make sure that the medical system doesn't put that burden and actually does see the person as a whole person.
0: Yeah, that's really has to come together to make it work. Yeah. I agree.
1: Yeah. And again, this is not a critique of individual clinicians.
0: Yeah.
1: I know that many practitioners work hard, but it's the system that we work in, right?
0: That's completely true. I agree.
1: Yeah.
0: Next things that I want to talk about is about the pressure in the workplace, that most women now work. And because of the work and the care demand are listed as a major trigger as well. Across Australia, we can see the massive spike now in the work cover and workplace psychological injury claim from women facing the burnout, unmanageable workloads and systemic lack of support. How are toxic workplace structure directly manifesting as clinical mental and physical health crisis for women, do you think? And what is the responsibility of employers here?
1: Rama, we need to stop treating burnout, psychological distress, injury, or impacts of harassment as private problems happening inside individual women. We know now that they are predictable outcomes of how work and work relationships and work environments are designed and managed. We know when women, or anyone in fact, faces excessive workloads, low control, inadequate staffing, poor role clarity, bullying, harassment, exposure to violence, insecure work, right? We know that this leads to ill health.
0: Yes.
1: Right? And it's particularly acute in female-dominated sectors because they are in work that is designed with higher risks for what we call psychosocial injury. Right? When I carry this emotional labour. So employers, can't respond only after someone is unwell, through EAP. But what we've actually got to do, and the law asks us to do that now, is actually got to take preventative action. And there's really good practice out there. There's really good guidance and tools out there. And excuse me more, right?
0: Yes.
1: We've actually got to, every single one of us has got the responsibility, we have got the accountability, responsibility, and the opportunity to prevent harm, right? And those hazards. Make sure work is safe. Make sure the workload's okay. This is not about destroying productivity, right? Mm-hmm. Safe workplaces are productive. They make money. And it's not a wellness perk. It's an obligation for your human rights. So toxic work structures, they're clinical health crises when demands are combined with low control and poor design. And it is the employer's responsibility to do prevention. You can redesign it, address the work hazards, don't tell workers to be more resilient. Because a safe workplace is a productive workplace, is a money-making workplace, and you retain your staff. And look, we know this, you know, 17,000 plus serious worker claims, 1% of all injury. So this is not something that's been made up, right? Know that, and we can see that women are disproportionately affected by it.
0: Wow. Looking at structural solutions, with the Victorian state election coming up on November 28, why is this demanding that every single candidate that continue investing in gender-responsive care? So what are you having say about this?
1: Yeah, thanks for asking. Look, we're meeting with candidates and sitting members from across the aisle, all parties. And really, I think in Victoria, we've got one message, which is, can you continue the investment and resourcing of prevention work at the grassroots level about how work, continue that policy action? And look, if I could be really frank with you, one of the risks that we run at the moment is seeing that the work that organisations like ours do and others are somehow being left or progressive, when in fact it's been around for a very long time, and all organisations, all parties have got a history of supporting this grassroots community work as well. So that's really our message. We present the evidence and the facts. Mm-hmm. We talk about what's happening in the local area about, you know, the specific women's needs. And I've not found any candidate or person that's serious about care in their community who doesn't want to know how they can play a role, which is really good news, I think.
0: Yes.
1: It's really good news to know, yeah.
0: Before we finish up, is there anything else you want to share with our listener?
1: Just leave your listeners with one final thought. It's, you know, we're coming up to a week where we focus on it. It's Women's Health Week. You're doing a focus in September on health. Can I just reiterate some of those things that I said? Where this, we need to know that and get away from this idea around individual personal failure. You know, where if you think you're struggling, please don't blame yourself. The world is very complex. We all carry burdens, not because, you know, we're even good or bad people, because of the system that we work with. There is really good people that you can go to. The evidence is there, you know. Download and read the Beyond Service Report. Go and talk to your community. But can I just share a couple of key phone lines?
0: Yes,
1: with,
0: please.
1: With you and your listeners. So in Queensland, you've got a health service call line, 13 Health, I understand, that you can call if you need sort of the ability to sort of know where to refer. It's not a specialist women's health service. But also, you've actually got an organisation in Queensland called Women's Health and Equality Queensland. If you call 1-800-4, that's the number 4, and then women, so 1-800-WOMEN, which is 1-800-496-636, it's counselling for women in Queensland, non-judgmental. You don't need a referral. And it's really good. You know, Queensland's very big. So, you know, you don't have to travel to do that as well. So there's help. And, like, collectively we can demand a healthcare and workplace culture that supports the whole woman, body and mind and our lives.
0: Thank you so much for this information. Kit, I believe that a lot of women that hear this will really take a lot of benefit from our talk. Thank you for spending time with us.
1: Thank you.

0: Welcome back to Indigenuity. We are about to have a conversation with Auntie Michelle Jacqueline Thur, who is a traditional owner and First Nations elder of Bowendick Country. She is a cultural storyteller and playwright and is passionate about reviving her traditional language of the Bowendick language. Auntie Michelle has a legacy of connecting people with First Nations knowledge and histories, leading to today's discussion on a study that Auntie Michelle has co-authored, which is called Integrating Long-Lived Traditions and Scientific Knowledge to Improve Understanding of Volcanic History and Hazards. Now, Auntie Michelle, welcome to Indigenuity. Thank you for making time. Just to start off with, you've co-authored this study, which is exploring the volcanic history in Southeast Australia. Many people don't associate this country with volcanic activity. Could you tell us a bit about what is the reality of volcanoes and Southeast Australia?
1: Yeah, it's a very interesting concept, because when I was approached by Professor Hanley way back in 2023, my knowledge was from an Aboriginal perspective. So to be co-author on this is absolutely wonderful, and I've learned a lot. But it's been really great to be able to share the knowledge that Aboriginal people have got about the volcanic activity in their area. Now, for my particular area, that's around Berrin or Mount Gambier. That area there, the volcanic activity is evident. It's still evident today. We've got the lakes, yeah? That area there, the volcanic activity is evident. It's still evident today. We've got the lakes.

0: and across Nurundjeri country, there's evidence there as well. So it's all here, but we see it from our creation and dreaming stories.
1: Yeah, and Mount Gambier is such a fascinating one because I've heard some things over time, but I'm not a geologist myself. I don't have a background in volcanoes, but I think they're very cool. But is it correct that when you mention the lakes and you're talking about the mountains themselves, that they're formed from the volcanic activity, that the blue lake itself is like sort of, I guess, the original like opening of a volcano?
0: Absolutely. So one of our very famous creation stories for the Bowendick people is the Crate Bull story. And do you want me to just quickly tell that one?
1: I'd love to. Yeah, definitely.
0: That one there, I'll probably get a little bit loud at one point because I, as my students say when I go into the schools, we love Auntie Michelle doing the Bull and Bird, so I do yell a bit. I'll try and keep it down for radio. So the story goes that Crate Bull and his family, they were here at Berrin, and Crate Bull wanted to find a really safe place for his wife and two boys away from the evil spirit War, or Tentatanoa. So he decided he would travel over to Belita. That was the first one. And Belita is over at Mount Muirhead at Millicent. So they went over there, he got his digging stick, and they dug the first mountain from Belita. And that was an oven. And that was an oven that they used for quite a long time. They put rocks in it. The boys hunted. The wife went out and got yams and put in and cooked. And they had a great life there. Every night, Crapel would get his spear, bang it on the ground and say, "This is safe for us to sleep. We are safe from the evil spirit." And they would settle down to sleep. One night, he banged the spear in the ground. They settled down. But coming in was the Bull and Bird. And it went, rah! It made this terrible noise. He jumped to his feet. He got his wife up. He got the boys up. He said, "Look, the Bull and Bird is warning us. If the Bull and Bird can find us, then the evil spirit can. We've got to move." And they took off running and camping until they got down to Perrin, which is Mount Shank, on the way from Berrin down to Narunga, Port Macdonald. They got there and he said, "Look, this is really good. It's near the sea, and we'll be able to go and catch keela, crayfish, kuya, you know, the eels. It'll be really good. There's lots of kura around here, kangaroos, lots of cabby." So it was lots and lots of food. Great place. They dug the oven out again and they lined it with the rocks. Really good. Worked for a long time. Every night, Crapel would bang the spear on the ground. They would all settle down. Again, one night, in came the Bull and Bird flying. Ruff! The noise was tremendous. He jumped to his feet. He said, "The Bull and Bird has found us again. We've got to move." So this time he decided to go inland, and he went inland to where Berrin is. And the first oven he dug there was Warwar, which is our Blue Lake. And he dug that, and that was a huge oven. Anyone that's been down to our area and seen that Blue Lake or Warwar, they'll see it's a big oven. It worked really well for some time. But after a while, the fire went out, water came up from the bottom, put out the fire. He was furious. He threw rocks. He screamed. He threw his hand up. He just yelled and made such a noise. His wife and boys ran away terrified. He said, "We'll go over the next hill and I'll do the next oven." And that was Yatinloo, a much smaller oven and in an enclosed area. Worked beautifully for a time, but what happened? Up came the water, put out the oven. Crate Bull was furious again, the screaming, yelling, throwing rocks. The family ran and hid. They were frightened. They went over to the next one, and that was Ketla Malpi, and that was where the Valley Lake is today. And that was a really good lake. Again, beautiful. They had a great time down there. And Ketla Malpi means sacred tree. So for the Bowendick people, that was a sacred area down there. Again, after a while, up came the water. He was again wild, screaming, yelling, rocks throwing. He said, "I'm doing one last oven." He went over the hill to Krawarawari, and that means Road of the Emu. So we know there were lots of emus around the area. He dug the oven. Again, up came the waters and put it out. Oh, he was just mad. The family again hidden and cringed. He screamed, yelled through rocks. He said, "That's it, no more." And right up on the tower at the side of the lake area, there's

0: at the top, the Erin Bellin, we call it, the peak, the Eagle Peak. And he said, "We're going up there." And at the top of that, there's a little cave, which is still there today. And he dug that cave out, and he and his family stayed up there until their time came to go, leave this earth. And Crapewell banged the spear again, and it elongated. It was really, really long. Crapewell sat on the back, his two boys in the middle, his wife at the front, and they went up, up, up into the skies. And they're there to this day. So Bowen Dick people, way back then, as they did, even today, we can look up, we can see Crapewell in the sky, and we know which direction we are, and we use that for guiding. Now, that story there is telling the digging of the ovens. Is all the eruptions happening. The Bullen coming in is the warning. So it was probably the sound of those noises, the ground, Mother Earth letting us know it was about to explode. That was the Bullen. So they ran again down to Perrine, same thing, and they came up, and then it was up at the lakes, all those lakes filled with water. So the Bowen Dick are able to tell that story, and we've been here for thousands and thousands of years, and that just shows we were there when those eruptions happened, that we were there when the waters came and the sea level rose and came up and flooded the lakes. So it's an absolutely wonderful creation story, and I tell that in all the schools, around at lots of the groups I go to, AC Care. The hospitals, any of those groups I go to, and that's a story that just gives longevity to just how long we've been here.
1: Yeah, definitely. The first things that were coming to mind for me were the description of clearly multiple volcanoes or volcanic events. And I have to imagine that they're not, happening at the same time. So it's capturing ancient stories, but also it's a story that seems to be woven over a longer time period. Would you say that's sort of a
0: Absolutely. Well, we say in our Bowen Dick story, we say that Ballita, the first one that erupted 20,000 years ago, down at Perrine 10,000 years ago, and the eruptions up around the lakes that formed that area 4,000 or 5,000 years ago. And
1: Fabulous.
0: it was quite nice. When I spoke to Heather about it, we had different timelines on what we thought. And again, the Aboriginal, those creation stories are so important to us, and our timelines are going to be a little bit out, but I think we're better than the vocologists, but I won't say that. So they were a little bit out in their timing, but it's just amazing, absolutely incredible to think that we were here and our ancestors actually experienced this.
1: Yeah, it's remarkable. There are some incredible stories that come to mind, but I don't want to derail this current thread. But even some examples from Kulin Nation communities who describe particular geological events and are very confident on a particular timeline, and Western science pushes back on that timeline. And then,
0: Yes.
1: as of last year, that particular story was vindicated, realizing that actually, yes, the First Nations timeline is the correct one, which is amazing.
0: Yeah, it is amazing.
1: And so, for any of our listeners who are tuning in, we're having a conversation at the moment with Auntie Michelle Jacqueline Furr, who is a Bowen Dick knowledge holder, and we're talking about the volcanic history that is held within oral tradition. Could you tell us a bit about your own sort of connection to these stories? How did you come to find yourself, knowing about these volcanic oral traditions and being able to share that with people today?
0: Well, again, there was colonisation, which affected a lot of our traditional storytelling down in this area. And this is the only area I can really speak for. So we lost a lot of those traditions. But Christina Smith, who was a Scottish woman that came down here and had a lot to do with the Bowen Dick people, her son also was a language speaker. He became friends with the Aboriginal people, and we've been able to preserve a lot of our things from that. And Christina Smith had some of those stories that she told. And a lot of our senior people, our Bowen Dick people, they've been passed on, those stories. We knew they were there, and we've got little snippets and bits that happened. And so when I first came down here, I went back and I've spent about 2 weeks solid, if I actually added up the time, at the Adelaide Museum and went back through old records. And it was where settlers had actually spoken to our old people and got stories, and we built it all together. So we've put it together, and we've just got to actually carry on those traditions. Let everyone know. Let all our young ones coming up and all our people so that they're proud of these stories, and let it be known in schools so that they can, understand and do them as well.
1: Yeah, no, I completely agree. I think it's such amazing how we can get really cool insights into things like this, right? Volcanic eruptions, the geological history of this country, as well as with Sky Country, right? I'm an astronomer. There's some beautiful stories that capture events that otherwise aren't really, are sort of lost, right? These are these beautiful one things that happen. To be able to have oral record that describes witnessing them, I think is so extraordinary and definitely should be in schools and should be a point of pride for everyone in this country. I just think it's absolutely extraordinary.
0: Yes, it is. It is.
1: So, I guess on like the topic of oral traditions, because they're such powerful vessels of knowledge, things that we can put information into and send across. You can encode knowledge in layers. You can have, beautiful, colorful creatures and characters representing physical of phenomena or ideas, and you can stitch together a really beautiful narrative that helps us memorize information super well. Could you tell us a bit from your perspective, like what strength do you feel lies in oral tradition?
0: Oh, look, you can't go past the oral tradition. I've written a book about my great grandmother, Annie's story, growing up strong on Bowendig country. But the book's good for reading. We've got it in language as well. My daughter, Brooke O'Donnell, she translated it and actually does the recording and the QR codes. But when I go into the schools, I've also done that story of Crapel on a skin, on a kura skin, kangaroo skin. So the little ones will retell the story from the little pieces I've done. I've also done that Crapel story in YouTube. So when COVID was on, I became a YouTuber. Well, my husband would say I didn't. He helped me. He's my technical support. But I would sit behind him and say, no, I want more kangaroos, I want Crapel to be bigger and whatever. And we worked together on it. And that's a really nice little one if you ever get the chance to have a look at that Crapel story on YouTube video. But I do find when I go in, when I tell the story, that the children love it. It's that connection, to elders. It's that the warmth that you can tell it. Because among our people, we had people that were storytellers. They could have been younger people, they could have been older people, they could have been elders. But it just depends. If you've got that strength of being able to tell a story, you can actually get all that information across in a really special way.
1: Yeah, absolutely. And it's beautiful. I did see your work with your daughter and the books to help with, I guess, language preservation, a bit of weird sort of phrasing, but could you tell us a bit about that sort of process for you, why writing and why language preservation is such a focus?
0: I think it's very important for Aboriginal people everywhere. It's part of our healing process. That was making the kangaroos, the possum skin cloaks. That was another healing process. But we found that bringing back our language, it's getting all of community involved in it. People will remember one or two words or a few stories. And then working with linguists, we work with Professor Barry Blake, who was over in Melbourne, and he was amazing. He came down here on Bowendig country and he actually wrote the book for the Warrnambool language and the Mount Gambier language. So to actually have him there, and then he would talk about how we pronounce it again. Now, my daughter speaks it really well, and my granddaughter does as well. And, when I'd start speaking, my daughter would have morning tea when we were living in Sydney. And she'd say, Mum, come up, but we're going to only speak in Bunganditch. And I'd think, far out, this is going to be a very long morning tea. Because I would be just on Matakaru, which is good day. And then I could say, whoa, what? And, it's too hot. So it was so difficult, but she'd make me do it. And just bringing that back, it's connected us all. Even my granddaughter now, when I do my Welcome to Countries in language, she'll say, Nan, that was really good, but I did notice that pronunciation was a little incorrect, and you think, far out. It should be the elders telling them. But things have changed, and I think, getting that language back, it's a real connection.
1: Yeah, definitely. You must be so proud of your young ones. That's incredible.
0: Really good. Well, having you having said that you're doing that astrophysics, is that your background? My granddaughter is at ANU and she's doing astrophysics.
1: No way.
0: Yeah, and she just came back last year. This is probably getting off the subject, but it's still interesting. She actually went to NASA for an internship for 6 months. Amazing.
1: I really wanted to get some interviews about that amazing program on the show, and I actually haven't yet, which is so surreal, but I'm so glad to hear she was a part of that. Maybe I'll have to chat to her next. That's
0: She'll say, "Nan, do not put me in again." But look, she may actually do an interview for. I shouldn't say that; she'll kill me.
1: No worries, but that is so, it's incredible. All the work that you're doing in general, it's fantastic to see the legacy being passed along in your family as well. This is just, it's a very fascinating topic. I guess a last question, and it's okay if you don't know the answer to this, because I've heard this once and I'm just curious. But so is it barren for Mount Gambier?
0: Erin is Mount Gambier.
1: Is it true that it's potentially going to erupt again in future? Do you know?
0: Now, isn't that funny you say that? We were only speaking about, I was with some elders, we're doing native title, and we were at a native title meeting, and I was talking to them, and one of them lives right on the side of up near going down into Ketlamalpi and Krowarrup, where her house, and she said she can feel. She can feel the movements, and we're very close to country and the land. So, as Aboriginal people, we do have that connection with Mother Earth. And she was saying to me she could feel that.
1: That's an
0: And
1: interesting, yeah.
0: it is, it's interesting. And my husband happens to be an English from England. He's a geologist. And he's told me that Perine, which is just down where we lived near Narunga at Port Macdonald, Mount Shanker, that's sleeping. And when we've climbed that with the family, my daughter and son and his children and my granddaughter, there's that feeling it's not finished.
1: Yeah, so that's interesting. I'd heard from geologists that I work with and First Nations geologists in passing, so it's not my area of expertise, but I'd heard that potentially Barron Mount Gambier has sort of like a 5,000-year eruption cycle, and it's
0: Yes. Yes.
1: last about 5,000 years ago.
0: Yes. So look, we could be on the cusp.
1: All right, we've got to listen closely then. We should tap in.
0: I will.
1: Excellent. Well, Aunty Michelle, thank you so much for your time today. I've really enjoyed this conversation, and please let us know, if there's anything you're doing in future regarding language preservation or, geological investigations. I'm sure we'd be very interested to hear it.
0: Well, there is something exciting coming up, and I think that's the interview I'm doing next week. I was very lucky enough to get a Brink Productions fellowship for my play. I'm writing a play about Auntie Annie Bryce, my great grandmother,
1: Wow.
0: and that's got the Crapel story in it.
1: No way. That's
0: Yes,
1: such
0: so it's very exciting, but yes, that's coming up.
1: That's amazing. That's huge. All right. Well, I cannot wait to see how that develops. Congratulations on being awarded it. And
0: Thank you.
1: yeah, I can't wait to see what happens next.
0: Stay tuned.
1: Thanks, Michelle. Appreciate your time today, and we'll catch you in future.
0: Thank you. Doo doo and woo woo.

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